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2: And so, as we've been talking about the Father's love, I've touched on an orphan spirit. An orphan spirit is rooted in basically having to take care of yourself, all right? It's rooted in an independent spirit. You know, nobody's going to do it for me. I'm going to have to take care of myself. I got to look out for number one. I've got this. I don't need anybody. And even when you think you're doing good, when the rubber meets the road and your emotions dip and it hijacks your spirit and it takes you off into isolation and you decline the calls and you won't come around and you won't fellowship, and then you realize, oh, wait, I just walked through that whole thing with everything on my terms. Didn't let anybody in. I've got a fortress around my life. I kind of do my own thing, and, you know, I got a trinket God. It's on my terms. Please, please stop the applause, stop the shouting. I really need to focus and get this word out tonight. But an orphan spirit is fierce because it can make you successful. It can help you navigate through things in life. But what happens is when we come into the kingdom, we get born again. Our spirit gets born again, but our soul has to be restored. Our mind has to be renewed. We need to go through a transformative process, which the key word there, you would think it's transformative. No, it's process. God will process you, and he's faithful to process you. He's a faithful papa, and he will stay in there until you get the lesson, and he loves you enough not to allow you to cheat in your character. Again, please hold the applause. There's two ways we primarily receive the kingdom of God. There's two basic principles, and so I've kind of touched on this before. It's kind of like my husband's favorite word, hodgepodge. You know, you listen to various preachers, and I, you know, get inspired by something here, something there, and then I kind of run it through me and my gift, and this is how it pretty much will come out. But we receive the kingdom by two principles, and that is either through identity and or authority. These are the principles by which we receive the kingdom. Remember, Jesus said the kingdom of God is within you. Jesus came to bring a kingdom, a new way. And so identity and authority, just real quick, so you have a foundation of what I'm going to minister tonight. We receive the kingdom first out of identity. We'll look at identity first. As a child, as a son or daughter, much like we were singing tonight, we are free from fear. Why? We belong. No matter how secure and how confident you are in here tonight through the process of healing, restoration, and becoming whole in Christ, there are times when you struggle with rejection. Everybody does. And when you get the revelation that you receive the kingdom with identity and you're literally a son or a daughter of God, you can begin to operate with a confidence because you know your identity is in Christ. It's not in your educational level. And we have people in here with Master's Plus, and we have people here that didn't even graduate school. And it's all okay because their identity is they're a son and daughter in Christ. It does not matter your financial status, what you make. I mean, you know, what's great about the kingdom, you can increase, you can break poverty spirits, poverty powers. But I have met millionaires, and I know millionaires that are so soul bankrupt, they almost loathe their money. Because our money is, it has no answers, where you and I would think, oh, if I had this, if I had that. And they're like, I have it all, and it still stinks. Because their identity is not secure. So identity is a powerful thing that nobody can strip from you once you know it. And that's why the enemy barricades it, and he does not want you to identify your identity. Because when you realize you're a child of God, you realize, as the saying in the shack, Papa's fond of you. And when you get that revelation, his love will wreck you, and his love will revolutionize and transform you, because there's something about sonship where you experience the love of the Father, and the more that you allow in the context of communion with the Father, his love to come in and to just heal you and make you whole and begin to wreck.

0: you and wash your soul clean, you move further and further away from the mindset of an orphan who has to do it all himself, and I got to look out for myself because there's no one there to nurture, there's no one there to care for. You also begin to move away from the mindset of a slave. I'm not worthy. I'm not. There's a difference between an orphan spirit and the spirit of slavery. Slaves will just sit there. If they get a crown, they won't dare ask for anything. At least an orphan will go still to survive. It's really loud in here tonight. Amen? And so you have to understand, when you get into this revelation of, okay, God, I want to know you as Father. Because for the most part, everyone has this reverential, you know, you view God somehow. Have you ever sat and asked him to show you how you view him? And there may be a lot of religious noise around it. It may be, a lot of people, when I talk to them, when I'm counseling them, God is like this abstract, you know, big, glooming figure sitting on a throne in heaven with a long white beard. Ain't nothing wrong with white, right? Having fun with this. I have been given so many people's hairdressers. Someone offered to pay for my hair. I mean, this is great. I could probably like really get the building fund thing going on. Help Pastor Teresa's hair. Everyone thinks he's got a long white beard. You know, I'll tell them. So describe God to me. It's like, because what really happened is they're viewing them through their filter that they view their earthly dad, whether he was present or absent. And sometimes the dad could be present, but they were absent because they were emotionally neglectful. How deep do you want to go into this, right? I'm just trying to skim the surface, all right? Your job is to go and to get before God and say, would you show me how I see you, Father? How I really see you? See, if he's not the first one you run to, there needs to be some revelation. Needs to be some rehab in that relationship, so to speak. Because your filter's off. Your filter's wrong. But I'm going to give you good news. I'm going to show you what the Word says. Because Father God is longing for, and he's counting down the moment you decide to get real with him so you can experience real relationship. Because when you begin to experience real relationship with the Father through the sacrifice and blood of the Son, Jesus, who's your big brother, if you've ever paid attention to me praying, which that's actually how I learned to pray, to be honest with you. Anyone that ever prayed, man, I tuned my ear to how they would pray in the understanding. But you possibly have heard me say, Jesus, thank you for everything you did to make your Father my Father. What did Jesus do to make his Father my Father? He said, Teresa is guilty as sin, but I'm going to step in and I'm going to take her place and I'm going to become sin for her so that she could become righteous. In fact, I'm going to go through unbelievable pain, suffering, torture, torment, abuse, rejection, brokenheartedness, everything she's ever going to experience and then some, and then all the sins of the world will be laid upon me. But not only that, he would go through the Father denying him, turning his back, because God is a holy God. And the holiness of God had to be satisfied. The wrath of God was poured out upon Jesus, and that is what broke the heart of Jesus. My God, why have you forsaken me? He had never experienced that before. He could handle the cat of nine tails. He could handle the crown of thorns on his head because he had to bleed in his mind, because so many of us struggle in our mind and our thought processes and our emotions. So he even bled from his brow so that we could have the mind of Christ and be healed in our mind, and mental illness could go, and depression and oppression and all of these things. He could get through that. He could get through the betrayal of his closest friends. He could get through everything. But when God the Father, who is holy, turned his back on his Son, Jesus, who was by his side, Jesus, who created everything that was made, according to John, anything you see, it said there's not anything that exists that he did not create and bring it forth. I could see the Father standing there when Jesus was creating it, even thinking you up down to your hair color, thinking up how an oak would grow and how the grass and how ferns would dance in the wind. Everything he thought up. And Father God, his father, Abba Father, Dada God, as he called him in Scripture, was just applauding everything Jesus did. They were close. There was nothing ever between them. Jesus had no inferiority complex. He could go to the Father. They would talk. They would have fellowship. He sits at his right hand. They're laughing. They love creation. They love everything about it. It's so vast, I can't even do it justice just with the little bit that I tried to skim there. And then all of a sudden, God, who became man, experienced the absence of God, so that Teresa Verdecchio would not be judged because of her sin, born into sin. And not only that, he would be sent to hell, and he would be tormented in hell, and he would have to take my punishment in hell, where the worm never dies, where there's such torment. And all he had to do was say, I can't handle it anymore. And if he would have done that, we would all be damned forever, because we were damned before he came and made a way in his blood and his sacrifice. He went to hell. And when the wrath of God was poured out and the justice of God and the holiness of God met the perfection of that judgment, all of a sudden it was over. The price was paid, and the Lamb all of a sudden got up and then goes into hell. Could you imagine getting up in hell and going straight up to the devil and taking the keys out of his hands? Like, went to his own house because it was no longer his house, because he hijacked the earth from Adam and Eve. The second man, Adam, came down, paid the price, paid it fully. It would never be negotiated. And in the weakness of God, defeated Satan on his own term, grabbed the keys, and then he led captivity captive. All those people, he got to preach to them about their born-again spirit. And I'm pretty sure, I would think, you would think 100% of them cleaned house and they got out of there. But I've read visions about people going to hell, and there's people cursing Jesus. So, you know, I don't know, but I mean, I would like to think. See, when you know Jesus in the context of that relationship as your big brother, all of a sudden all the temptations of the enemy that try to pull your soul away from relationship, you go, nah, no, that's good. That's good. I don't think so. See, I love my husband, and I'm faithful to him because I love him. I don't want to hurt him. I don't want to hurt our relationship. Not because I have to be faithful, because I have to be a good wife. I mean, that is true. That is the law. That is legalism. But I've counseled a lot of women that tried to be faithful and tried to be a good wife, and they were in the arms of someone else. It is in the context of relationship that you guard the relationship. When you really fall in love with the person of Jesus and what he did to buy you back, to redeem you, You guard that a little more. You don't want just any devil come in. A little sexy selfie, you know, to where you can get some old boyfriends chasing you, putting your lips out and your boobs out. I'm just going to be real honest. When you understand Jesus in context, you go, I don't want that substitute. Mm-mm. Because I got the lover of my soul, the healer of my heart, the one that restores me, the one that redeems me. And I'm not playing any games with him. I'm not stepping out on him. I've got the real thing. Yes, that's some good preaching. I may not preach you happy, but I will preach you free. On the context of Jesus going and snatching the keys out, this is the second way that we receive the kingdom. First, by identity, and secondly, by authority. We know that the Bible says that the kingdom of God suffers violence, and the violent take it by force. Now, if you're a pacifist in here, if you like a life of comfort, the scripture must grate you the wrong way. Now, I will, full disclosure, tell you it does not grate me the wrong way. To be honest with you, out of these two camps, the hardest camp that I've ever had to go into, but the camp that I honestly love the most, is the camp of identity, where I get to hang out with the Father. He gets to love on me, gets to heal me, restore me, give me confidence, and revelation, and then I understand the devil's end game. I mean, I love this, but see, I was naturally born like in this camp. You know, I came out a fighter. I can't help it. You know, it's like where there's a battle, I'm running to the battle. I charge the battle. Always got a sword on, and when I'm not fighting, I'm sharpening it. And when I'm not in a season of war, I get so bored, I can't stand it. I'm like, I just wish a devil would, like, just belch somewhere. I would run after it. All right, I'm just All right, that's just full disclosure. That's who I am, and I know that tires some of you out, but that may be why I came here to fight like that so you could get in. I don't know. I give Jesus all glory and credit, but I know he makes us for our calling and for our assignment, and I understand not everyone's wired like me, but amen, if there's a devil, I'm going to run it off. I'm not going to compromise it with it. I'm not going to kiss it. I'm not going to pet it. I'm not going to say, oh, look, it's a cute little gremlin. No, I'm going to say things like Harry Potter's of witchcraft and the new thing that she's even doing, which I won't give her my platform with that kind of advertisement, but it is ridiculous. And you know, even the whole Halloween thing, you know, like I said something in prayer last night, people were like, oh, well, it's just one night, Pastor, it should be okay, it's just this, isn't that. Yet I've never heard one Satanist say, I'm only just going to on one night celebrate Good Friday. World's got their commitment right to their God, but we have mixture. Lord, I better get back to my notes. Mixture, mixture, mixture. Powerless, watered down gospel. Lives aren't being changed. People come to church, they remain demonized, they remain with their wounds, they remain broken, they remain a mess because there's a mixture in their lives, and people will not come clean, they will not come to the light, because you know when you come to the light, what was dark becomes light. It doesn't stay dark. Here's the way I view the light. Have you ever seen the light of God coming close to your life and you're afraid what he's going to show you? Or is that just me? Yes. But then when he turns the light on, you go, that's what I've been tripping over for 15 years. Thank you for the light. The light becomes your friend, and you stop hanging out in the shadows, and you come closer in because the light is your friend. He doesn't shine the light to condemn you. He shines the light to say, this is what you're tripping on. I wonder I got a bruise. I've been doing this for 15 years. Because out of my orphan spirit or sonship spirit, I was trying to, when he turns the light on, hide rather than come to the light. His invitation is always to come. Remember Adam and Eve were naked? Where are you? They're over there. Hurry up, hurry up. First time they ever had to cover themselves. He always comes to what is uncovered. He always comes to what is in the dark because he's not afraid of the dark and he's not afraid of the mess. Religion will tell you otherwise. See, faith is violent. It goes out and it grabs things from the enemy with force. And some of us, have you ever found yourself negotiating with the enemy? Now, I know some of you sleep with the enemy, but, you know, that's a whole different sermon. But have you ever found yourself negotiating? There must be some sexual immorality up in the house. Go in Jesus' name and get free and get cleansed. Because this is not the time to play for your soul. Amen? Hallelujah. I'll just let that sit, make you real nauseous. Because you got to repent of your sin. You know the Bible says the sexually immoral will not enter into heaven? Like Teresa Berdecchio didn't say that. Somebody said that they didn't agree with the teachings of our church on witchcraft, and if somebody loves somebody, then it's okay. They don't, you know, have to get married. They don't agree with the teachings of the church. I'm like, that's not the teachings of the church. Are you kidding me? Yeah, it is. I'm like, it's the teaching of the word. I mean, our bylaws say that we believe this is the inerrant word of God. But you have to go to the Bible. I don't care what society tells you, what's been crammed down your throat is a lie. I'm telling you the truth. The sexually immoral will not go to heaven. I don't care how you try to justify it. I don't care if you're a preacher trying to leave your wife for someone else and say, oh, it was God. No, it wasn't. You're full of lust. The devil got a hold of you. You destroyed everything. Now you're looking to justify something. He's going to clean up the pulpits. He's going to clean up the church. Because let judgment begin with the house of God. It's already in the house of God because you're seeing the judgments in the world. Amen. Faith is violent. It goes and it grabs things with force from the enemy. God helped us to grab this 5-acre beautiful campus. We did it by force. We were not passive about it. We closed our mouth. We let the Lord fight our battle. We didn't get in the muck. We didn't fight. We were listening to heavenly strategic, you know, ways to do it. But we were fasting. We were praying. We were charging heaven. We were in war. We were fighting it God's way. Matthew 28:18 says, all authority in heaven and earth has been given to Jesus. And then yet he's so generous. What's he do? He gives it back to us. He gives us. He said, I've given you all power and authority. And he tells us what to do with that. He authorized us to use his power. That in the name of Jesus, you can tell demons to go. I work in deliverance all the time. It is really easy to get people free from a devil. Where the work is getting the people to walk out their freedom and not open the door back to the devil. He has to go in the name of Jesus. That devil knows he has to go. But if you have your back door unlocked and you keep letting them come in, he will come in every time. So there's primarily two ways to receive the kingdom, identity and authority. And if you're stuck, that's an indication that you need to get up from one camp and go to the other camp. But, in other words, you know, if you're all in identity, there will come a time where you got to get up out of identity camp. You got to learn about authority. You got to push the devil back. You got to draw a line in the sand and say, no, you got to have that Caleb spirit. Give me my mountain. I don't care. You have to have what David had. I've slain the bear and the lion, and I will slay you. When he talked to Goliath, you got to have a fight in your spirit. So if you're stuck, that is an indication you need to jump over the other camp. However, I believe in this current day that we're in, September 23rd, 2020, that we're in a unique time. It's unprecedented before any time before us in our, and we're at a place to where I believe that this must be a hybrid thing, that we must currently operate from both principles and out of both camps. That we must operate as children and really focus on our identity. That's why he has us on abiding. That's why he has us on sonship and dealing with orphan spirits. And there's a resources we could point you to that would help you. Because it's really, the revolution happens in your life when you take what we preach here and you go home and you begin to study. You get in the Word of God. You begin to chase after the crumb that he's putting on the path. You can't chase after everything, but you can chase after the main thing. And I learned years ago that if God says, read this book, do this, or a leader says, hey, do this right now, I will stop what I'm doing and I will give full attention to what he's trying to feed me and build in me, because he knows what he's building me up against that day. You got to pay attention to what he's giving you. Like if I've said things about an orphan spirit, or if I, you can't go, well, I'll get to it. No, you won't get to it, because spiritual things are fleeting. You have to run after it. You have to be aggressive about it. And we have been 6-7 months going into this thing to where you just are enduring and you're enduring and you're enduring, and you get tired and it is exhausting, and I get all of those things. But we have to go against the flow. We have to swim upstream. We never go with society. I know it's exhausting. I know that it's tired, but now more than ever, you must abide. You must live in Psalm 91 and John 15 in the craziness of the world, that we have to live in presence. It's also time that we must live in warfare, that we have to stay on the wall as watchmen and praying and fasting. And even tonight, if you saw it on Facebook at 6 o'clock, it started a fast tonight until Saturday at 6 o'clock. Because our apostle called us and said, we're fasting these 3 days. Your church is welcome. He calls us. We're in right away. If anyone else wants to join, just jump on in. You know, that little restaurant stop you were going to do after church. I just saved you money in Jesus' name. Amen. But it is a time of warfare, of staying on the wall, even as Nehemiah, building the wall, working and laboring, because he still has a harvest on his mind, regardless of what's going on within our country. But yet to have your sword and your plowshare, have all that stuff at hand. We must continue to live in Psalm 91 and John 15. Don't get arrogant. Don't go out and say, oh, I don't believe it. No, stay humble. Stay low. When the enemy is shooting, you always stay low, and you pray, and you stay in the secret place of the Most High. See, because it'll help you with confidence and stay calm in the midst of your call. We have had an abiding peace over our home and over our life, and I believe by the grace of God, we've been able to lead this congregation with the peace of God, because we have lived in Psalm 91 and John 15, not because we're anything great, just because we could hear our Father telling us what to do. At the very beginning, he said, I will give this people a Goshen distinction. Believe me and ask me for a Goshen distinction. To the point that I even went out of town at the beginning of this thing, and the person helping me with the room said, you have a choice between this place and Goshen, Indiana. And I said, Goshen, without question. Well, that's about 6 miles more. I don't care. That's the Lord's prophetic word. Amen. See, when you're abiding, it helps you with confidence and calm in your calling. it keeps you calm and you don't lose your mind. And a couple times I'm like, Lord, is there something wrong with me? Like, I've never done drugs in my life, but like, am I just on a Jesus trip because nothing's bugging me? That's a secret place. It's a secret that you can have peace in the midst of chaos, that the boat is going crazy and Jesus is sleeping below. And you know, worst case scenario, you just go scream and freak him out, and he wakes up and rebukes you and calms the storm. It's going to be okay. It's going to be okay. 1 Chronicles 22:19 says, devote your heart and soul to seeking the Lord your God. Devote. I cannot devote your heart for you. I cannot devote your soul, your mind, will, and emotions. I will not be in your house in the morning and wake you up. I am not the Holy Spirit. Your best friend's not the Holy Spirit. Your sister, your mother, your brother, your cousin, your best friend, whoever you want to help you, only you can do this. This is your privilege and honor and your choice, and God always honors our choice. He gave us the gift of free will. Only you can devote your heart and soul to seeking the Lord your God. He wants us to love Jesus, to get to know Jesus as a real person, and again, not through the fog of religion. The main thing he wants to do and the way that he makes you whole is always in the context of communion and fellowship. I have been the most transformed when I'm just with him, being my real self with the real God, not stained glass Jesus. Not the guy with the big long flowing beard. Because that's not God. He's a real relationship. God is spirit, and those that worship him must worship him in spirit and truth. What's the truth? God, I'm a mess. I need to hang out. I need to talk to you because I can't do this. You know how many times I told God, you chose the wrong person for this. You made a mistake. I'd go read Job. Job understood how I felt. And God's like, nah, I didn't. You just can't see what I can see. It's in the context of love. And then I got this great revelation. You know that it actually takes great vulnerability to allow God to love you. We will work for God. We will labor for God. We will serve God. We'll come clean the toilets. We'll serve in Kids Harbor. Lord, forgive me if I just prophet lied right there. All right, I'm prophesying. We will serve in Kids Harbor. Amen. Thank you to the 73-year-old and the, I think, at least, you know, closer to 60-year-old that volunteered after Wednesday's message to serve the children. Amen. That Caleb spirit, give me my mountain. I'm just let that sit, too. You know when you step in stuff, you just let it sit, right? You guys feel that? Amen. Servants in the house. Woo! Servants, I call them forth in Jesus' name. I call them forth, and I call the servant out of you. It just takes a crucifixion to self to serve. Amen. I love what Apostle Joe says. A servant fits anywhere. Thank you, Jesus. See, revival is a renewal of our obedience, and that's what brings the freshness. Only you can devote your heart. But the greatest thing, because we will all work for God, is to sit and to have the strength to be vulnerable enough to let God love you and you do nothing. Let him love you and become vulnerable and let him go to that place that you've hidden your whole life, built a fortress around to guard your wound. You know, the fortresses that we guard, when truth gets close, all of a sudden your mind goes, and it begins to get up a defense for that little owie that we're protecting in our soul. Jesus, you can have all of this, but no, see, it takes vulnerability to let the Father love you and to heal you and to make you whole. And the process for that is as different as the people. Some, it's an instant. I have seen people transformed and delivered. I've seen people delivered of sexual immorality. Demons come out, and in that moment, he heals something in their sexuality, and they never, ever return. I've seen other people, it's a process of walking it out and mind renewal and not stepping in the same thing over and over and over. I've seen people just in worship be transformed. His presence comes and changes something in there. It's somehow able to step into that grace and they walk it out. I've seen people get their mind back, come off of medication. I mean, I have seen powerful things, but it's all been God working with them in the context of relationship when they got bold enough to become vulnerable enough to just sit there and allow him to love on them. Scariest stuff ever. He started doing that to me. I'm like, can I have my sword? I hear the sound of war in the other camp. He's like, no, that bridge is out for you for a while. I'm such a good fighter. Yes, you are. And I'm a good lover, and I want to love and heal you. Oh, no, it's okay. We're good. I've made it this. Nope, this has got to go. Have you ever wrestled with God? Jacob? I have. So let God love you. That's vulnerability, because God is all about intimacy and relationship, not the religious fog and the stained glass. And let me just come and be religious. Let me just come and do my work and check it off. No, that's no way to live, folks. We can be connected to God the Father, God the Son, and God the Spirit. He's got to heal this stuff because he has great, wonderful adventures for you. Some of the things, all right, I'm just going to go ahead and say this. It's all free. Some of the things that you're praying for, you know you literally cannot have yet because you're not ready yet. God will not bless you where your character cannot sustain you because he is a kind God. The thing about God is he's consistently kind. People are like, praying for this, praying for that. And he wants to give you that. You pray, he wants to give it to you because he will give you desires of your heart. He will literally put those desires in your heart and then you will pray them out. He wants to give you a desire, so you'll pray it out where you give him permission to then go over here and begin to work on your character and process you. So when you get here for the blessing, you don't fumble it and you can just receive it and thank him for it and keep walking and be a blessing. Does that make sense? Pray bold prayers. Pray big prayers. But I will tell some of you, as I have, the only thing wrong with you is your prayer life. You asked God for something. I've asked God for something, and then I would squawk and bawl and cry and blah, blah, blah, do everything we do. You know how we do. And men do that too. Right? I didn't hear a
1: amen.
0: Right, we're all flesh. We all have our moments to where we. And I had a pastor tell me, only thing wrong with you is your prayer life. You've asked God for something big. Because when you ask for the power and anointing and authority to cast out devils, to raise the dead, to cleanse the leper, to heal the sick, for prosperity, for blessing, he does not give his power to vessels that would be destroyed by the power that's not his way. He will create situations and process you and process you and process you and process you. Some of the stuff I live under today would have killed me 10, 15 years ago, 20 years ago. And I don't even notice it half the time. And then when I get to talking about it, I have mentors, people that I unload on. They're like, oh, what? Wait, what? I'm like, oh, well, no, that was just this day. And that was, and the whole time fighting, I don't ever do anything, and I'm really lazy. But the thing that sits on me today as far as pressure, he started building that like years and years and years and years. And so be patient in the process. But if you understand relationship in the context of love, he encourages you all the way through. And you begin to understand what Romans says. This does not compare, the present suffering does not compare to the glory that shall be revealed. We see John 14:6, Jesus so desperately wanting to reveal the Father to us. Jesus says, I am the way, the truth, and the life. And no man comes to the Father except by me. He gives us here both a direction and a destination. The direction is Jesus is the way, and the destination is to who? To the Father. That's why, you know, when people get in that whole Jesus only stuff, I'm like, I don't really think they've camped out much in John 14 to 17. Because Jesus says, I've come, I'm the way, And I'm going to show you the truth to get to the Father. It is both a direction and a destination. The direction is Jesus is the way. The destination is the Father. Only Jesus can show you Father. And the Father reveals your true identity and even your purpose. Only Jesus can show you the Father. And that's what I love about the Father, Son, and Holy Spirit. The Holy Spirit draws you to Jesus. Jesus grabs you and saves you. And then he takes you to the Father. The whole thing, Jesus has come to redeem us so we could go back to the heart of the Father, because the Father wanted a family. And that's what the garden was all about to begin with. Is this helping anybody? See, John 14, Jesus reveals the Father to who he wants. So this is what makes me a little nervous, because I've done my share of street preaching and witnessing and these kinds of things. And there have been people that have said, I have never once heard God call me. I've never been drawn to God. And I was like, what's wrong with you? And then they look like, what do you mean, what's wrong with me? So because the Bible says that the Holy Spirit has to draw you to Jesus, and Jesus wants to draw you to the Father. You've never felt God deal with you? Like, what is it about you that God wouldn't even deal with to try to get you? Then they all of a sudden get real nervous. Then, you know, you get another opening. But think about it. Jesus said this in Matthew 11:27. If you could put up there Matthew 11:27. I want you to see this. I'll be reading from the NIV. Jesus speaking says, all things have been committed to me by my Father. No one knows the Son except the Father. And here we go. And no one knows the Father except the Son, and those to whom the Son chooses to reveal him. See, if you're in this building, Jesus has chosen to reveal the Father to you. So would you be content to live with stained glass Jesus and never go all the way in the context of relationship and say, Jesus, would you show me who the Father really is? Not with my Father-filtered eyes of my earthly dad. Good or bad, they're in between, indifferent, whatever. But Jesus, would you unveil the Father to me? Jesus, would you show me the Father? It'll change your life. Absolutely will change your life. You got time for the last one? Good, because this is like the warfare camp. And I am going to calmly just read my notes, okay? Zephaniah 3:17 out of the Message Bible says, your God is present among you. I'm halfway through this. It'll be halfway through on your screen. Your God is present among you, a strong warrior there to save you. Happy to have you back. He'll calm you with his love and delight you with his songs. He's happy to have you back. He'll calm you with his love and delight you with his song. But it describes the Lord as a warrior. It says that the Lord is a warrior. His name is the Lord is how the Old Testament refers to him. See, there's something about warfare. There's something about receiving the kingdom. This is the second principle, through the principle of authority. He gave us all power and authority to establish his dominion. As it is in heaven, he wants it to be here on earth. You must possess the land. You and I are called to possess the land. We must dispossess the devil. You have a whole book of Joshua, of the children of Israel dispossessing the land, and Israel is in that land today. They had to go in. They dispossessed the enemy out of that land. You and I, that's a type and shadow. We must not be content to take what the devil dishes out, but we have power and authority to drive him out, to dispossess him, whether that's generational curses in your bloodline, things that defeat you, invisible ceilings that have capped you. We are not meant to just go in circles over and over and over with a wilderness mentality, but we are meant to conquer, to possess the promised land. It is a land flowing with milk and honey. If nothing's flowing, you got to go back to the drawing board and say, God, what gives? And rather than swatting at flies, we need to take the trash out, and we need to get the grace to grow, and the grace to clean, and the grace to glean the things that God has for us. See, when evil is lurking, it is not time to sleep. We must awaken our soul, and you can even begin to feel in this local body a resurgent that's beginning to take place. People are starting to get stirred. There's a freshness. There's an awakening taking place, even in obedience, of people stirred to come to the house of God and to pray and to be counted, even in this time and in this season. We must follow the Spirit's lead and not allow our soul to hijack us into ease and comfort. We know that the Bible says, warning Zion, O daughters of Zion, that asleep, and those that are at ease in Zion. It's a warning not to be at ease. And in the earth and what's happening right now, currently, this is not the time to settle for lukewarmness. See, the Spirit is willing, but the flesh is weak. We see this played out in the Garden of Gethsemane. But the Lord has given us weapons of warfare, and people go, I don't like to fight. You know, if you're a pacifist in your politics, that's one thing. But being a pacifist in the kingdom, man, you're just going to be roadkill. You got to stir up the fight. You got to stir up the gift. You've got to engage. There is a whole chapter devoted to it, Ephesians 6. I mean, you know, not to mention everything else. You see Jesus' life, it was a clash of two kingdoms. He was constantly, every day, confronting the devil, casting him out, pushing him back, healing the sick, healing the blind, the deaf. He was constantly bringing and establishing his authority in the earth, not to die and do everything he did to redeem us, to leave the church so we could be powerless and weak and pacifist and just kind of float and coast. And, well, it doesn't matter. The meantime, the devil is coming, and he's stealing, he's killing, he's destroying. He's having our kids for lunch. He's coming in, he's deceiving, and it's kind of like just this deception, like, well, maybe it'll go away if I ignore it. No, no, no. Ostriches. It is time we get our head out of the sand and say, not on our watch, in the name of Jesus. We have power and authority that at his name we can say go, that we can begin to have dominion. We can begin to have marriages restored. He wants to come to your home and clean it up. Ephesians 6 is wonderful to study. There's a book that Rick Renner has written based on this whole chapter. It's like 250 pages. We have to come out of our ignorance and begin to go after revelation and apply the revelation to our life and grow up, armor up, word up, and change, because it is a generation that the Bible says there will be a great apostasy, that there will be many, even in the church, that they claim faith, but they will apostate their faith. They will deny the Lord Jesus Christ. They will go the easier way. They will not take the narrow, difficult road, but they will go the wide road, the road that is of ease. And there, the Bible says there's more that go on that road. I am preaching and calling forth for a few disciples to have ears to hear and eyes to see and to wake up in this time in which we live and say, yes, it is in the morning time. Get with the Father. Let him love on you, but get your marching orders, armor up, and go out and push back every devil and prophesy what the word says out of the third heaven, not the second heaven, and begin to declare and decree what God wants to do, and believe for an awakening and a revival. Believe that you were not put on the earth just to suck some oxygen, but you were put here to shove the devil back and to bring dominion and authority and establish the kingdom in a locality of the earth where everything in the natural screams, we don't want it. We say, we don't care. There's a new day. There's a new order. There's a new sheriff in town. King of kings and Lord of lords, sovereign Jesus, the Ancient of Days, who comes in, and for whatever reason, when he sets his eye upon a place, he will have his way, and it doesn't matter what anyone says. In a moment, he can turn hardened hearts, soft as clay, that he can cause men and women to come under the conviction of the Holy Ghost, where they begin to quake and they begin to wake and they begin to say, what must I do to be saved? Because the conviction of God is so strong in your life, because in the morning, you spent time hanging out with the Father. You connected with him. You're getting your wounds healed so those demons aren't attaching to you. You're walking in spiritual authority and dominion. There's an anointed upon you. And people say, what is it about you that's different? You can say, I know Jesus, and he wants to know you. That's why I'm in your path. It's time we have some Holy Ghost revival. But if we don't know who we are as sons and daughters, we'll misinterpret what's going on, that God's mad at us, that we're condemned, that we're no good, that we're never going to measure up. That is not the voice of the Father. That is the friends of hell talking in your ear. And you got to shut them up. Listen to the devil all day long. If anybody did that to you all day long in the natural, even the sweetest person would eventually set a boundary and tell whoever it is to get on my face and shut up. Day after day, week after week. Tell him to shut up. Rebuke him in the name of Jesus. James 4:7 him. Submit to God, resist the devil, and he will flee from you. He is not allowed to hang out with you, so why are you allowing it in Jesus' name? Calm down. I'm trying to channel my inner teacher. So I would like to submit to you several weapons of warfare. That's right, people, pray for me. Your greatest weapon of warfare, I'm just going to give you three. There's many. I'm going to give you the big three. Prayer. And this is where you lose people. So how about if I just say it this way? Talk to God. Talk to him as your father. Talk to Jesus as your big brother. Talk to the Holy Spirit as your closest companion, your best friend. Not religious fog. I often wonder when we do the whole, you know, like we're talking with our friends, we're like all, you know, hey, how's it going? We're laughing, we're having a good time. There we go. Father, in the mighty name of your blessed Son, the risen Savior, Lamb of God, we do beseech you. We thank you for your mercy. We thank you for your faithfulness, oh God. I wonder if he hears, wah, wah, wah, wah, wah, wah, wah, wah. Charlie Brown language, right? He would rather you just talk to him and tell him a joke. And then Jesus will look at the Father, and the Father's like, you didn't give them enough wit because that wasn't funny, but the Holy Spirit's like, laugh, guys, laugh. Encourage them. So you'd be better off being real with just who you are, because that's who he enjoys, than the religious fog. I don't know why, but today that's like just what I keep hearing. This whole region is filled with religious fog. Jesus has been misrepresented. When have you ever heard he's a real person and wants a real relationship, and God is a real father and wants to hang out with you? Unless you were abusive, a father in here, you know, you probably were, you know, probably liked your kids, I would imagine, right? This means yes. Well, we got some abusive dads. No, I'm just kidding. He just wants you to talk to him. And that is what we call prayer. That's what we call prayer. It's a conversation. Somebody start the conversation. The greatest conversation you can have. Notice I didn't say the greatest prayer you can pray is, Jesus, would you show me the Father? Because I'm telling you, if you saw the Father and got your identity right, why do I think these two camps have to mix right now? Because it is so crazy out there. There's so much lie and deception. Like, it gets exhausting trying to even figure out what's true. There's so much deception and garbage going on out there. The devil, with all that deception, he'll begin to turn it on you. You'll think God's mad at you. You'll think, you know, what's going on? You'll be so confused. You'll be all this stuff. And when you know your identity, you know, wait, I'm a son. I'm a daughter. I was born for 2020. I was born for this pandemic. I was born to lead people and help them go through, because I'm close to the Father. The Father's telling me what to do, and I'm implementing what he's saying. It doesn't matter what it looks like. I know that we get to the other side, and people are safe, and it's all good. And so that's what I got my focus on. If I wasn't connected, if I wasn't hearing, I'd be freaked out. It's in the context of relationship. Ask him the question. Because you will misinterpret what's going on in the world and all the stuff that is necessary. Because, you know, let's face it, Matthew 24:25, that all has to be revealed, all right? That has to be fulfilled. But you will misinterpret the signs of the times because you weren't hooked up. You didn't have the right filter. And you'll take things that are an indictment. You'll take it as an indictment rather than the invitation that it is to partner with him to get the harvest. Does that make sense? So one of your weapons of warfare, if you're taking notes, is talking to God, a.k.a. prayer. The second thing is the word. I was just talking to somebody, and I think it was yesterday, the day before. I don't know. Sometimes it all runs together. And I believe that this is the least read Christian era that we've ever been in. There's information everywhere. You could get the Bible on your phone, but I wonder if email and Facebook and social media and all of that stuff gets more time on your phone than the Word. Do you know what one of these are? When's the last time you read it through cover to cover? I mean, it's just, this isn't to condemn you, but this is to say, what's your word level? Because you know the only thing that will keep you is the truth, and this is the only truth. Truth is the only defense that you have. This is the only truth. Well, that's your interpretation. That is your truth. No, there's just truth. It's Jesus and what he said. And people say, well, you're extreme. I say, thank you. Because when I say, why do you think I'm extreme? Well, you just think it takes all that. It does and more. I could introduce you to people that make me look very lukewarm. They scare me. I'm like, I'm not even saved. Just kidding. I know I'm saved by faith and grace. But you get the point. Why am I big on the word? Because, see, prayer, what was I saying? Prayer was start a conversation with God, right? We talk to God. This is God talking to us. When we were in Israel and we got to see the caves where the men, the priests, the scribes, where they hid the word, it cost them their life. They never went back. That's why you have all the scrolls that were hidden. They didn't go back because, see, they hid them in there because when they were coming, they were, you know, after they went through, they were going to go back and get the scrolls. The reason they were up there, they obviously were martyred. They were killed. What they did to preserve the word of God, why? It's God's love letter to us. This is the mind of God. This is history. He prints history. It doesn't matter if it makes him look bad or not. He prints truth. This is how you think right. This is how you believe right. If you believe right, you will live right. Why do I have such strong principles, strong convictions? Why? Not because it's me. It's because this is what this says. I've digested it for, I don't know, like 46 years as soon as I got saved, as soon as I could read. I read very early. I would go home and I would just read the Bible. I've always loved the Word of God. I'm not saying that to set me apart or anything, but I'm just saying that Word that I put in me as a child is what keeps me as a woman today. Because let's face it, a lot of stuff makes sense to the natural mind out there. It appeals to the intellect. It makes a whole lot of sense. But when you have the word, I don't know how to explain it. It's a defense. It's like, vroom. That's a lie. That's a lie. Why? Because the Holy Spirit inoculates you against deception because he's the Spirit of truth. And he will testify and he will tell you things to come. And I notice it's always in balance with his word. Because you can get some people that are flaky. You know, God spoke to me. I go to the word. Well, let me find it in the word. Like if you believe God spoke to you, that's supposed to be your wife and she's married to someone else. No, you're whacked. All right. We need to pray for you. Cast a few things out of you. All right. See, the word is God talking to you. So when's the last time that you were quiet enough and still enough that you allowed God to talk to you? And just to say it because it's what I do. I think he talks longer than a 3-minute devotion. Just a hunch I get. I don't have time to read the word. AKA, I don't have time to listen to God talk to me. I got this. The more you know, the more you have to get his counsel and his wisdom. Why? So you have understanding. Understanding is the ability to implement the word. How many times do we think about problems, if we would just stop and say, God, show me. How do you change that? You just go, oh, Dad, I'm sorry. I neglected listening to you. From the looks of the crowd, most of us have lived through our teenage years. Did you always listen to your dad? If you had one? No, right? You rebelled and went the other way. All right, it's that same cycle. It's time we break the cycle and we start listening to Dad. Because Father knows what? This one does. Our Heavenly Father does. And then I've kind of hit on this, but I'm going to hit on it again. Weapon of your warfare is communion. When you're connected with God, nothing freaks you out. Have you ever noticed that? Anybody ever been connected? Okay, my goodness, it is 7:30. I'll try to get you guys out. 7:29. Hold on. 5 minutes. I'm landing this thing, all right? We need some young people in here. We got people nodding off. Clean up at aisle 6. I see some drool. I mean, you know, come on, folks. Let's get a little lively. It's in communion. We have to walk with him in a real way. Again, not the religious fog. See, if you only connect with him with devotions or church or once a week, you're seeking, but I wouldn't necessarily say you're communing, that you're hanging out with him. You know that his desire, and you can read it in John, that he wanted to come and make his abode with us, which means if you, when you study that out, he wants to come and he wants us to be his home. Think about it. All the real estate that's out there, he wants your real estate. He wants you. He wants to live inside of you. If you don't feel any kind of value, if you've never felt value in life before, that should make you feel pretty special. Like right in our state right now, real estate is a hot commodity, man. You look at something, people want, I mean, it's hot. Well, you're a hot commodity. The Holy Spirit and the devil are bidding for you. Who is going to live in your real estate? Who is going to possess you? Who's going to own you? Who's going to move in? It's real easy when you look at it that way. Jesus or Lucy. I mean, Lucifer, devil. It's got many names. Angel of light, deception. Your favorite vice and sin that you choose over Jesus. Whatever it is. That always is rooted to the devil. That's what owns you, whatever you give yourself to. So prayer, word, and communion, or talking to God, letting God talk to you, and hanging out with God. I try to say it in that way so it helps get it out of the religious context. So prayer is what? Talking to God. The word is? And communion is? Hanging out with him. Right? We can all do that. And your life will change. He'll clean you up. He'll process you. He'll give you an appetite for the things that are heavenly. Ephesians 6, there's a real warfare. See, when you're convinced you're a son and a daughter, it brings a perspective that is powerful. You're not hoping you'll win or prevail. You're simply with him in the battle. And he never loses. You're on his side. He is not on your side. Right now, in our society, and in our world, and in our nation, times are uncertain. But he never is. But it's in the context of hanging out with him in the secret place and allowing him to tell you secrets, where there's an exchange and transformation takes place because you have met with him. Psalm 31:15 says that our times are in his hands. Folks, he's got us. Regardless of what it looks like, regardless of what we have to walk through, he's got us. He is faithful. He knows how to keep his. See, we're not fighting for him, but rather with him. It changes the whole perspective. It gives us the motivation to be the good soldier that we're told to be in 2 Timothy 2:3 and to fight the good fight that we know that we have been given a charge to do in 1 Timothy 6:12. So again, we receive the kingdom by two primary ways, two principles that we experience the kingdom. That is the identity and authority. Your sons and daughters, and there's also warfare, and you typically ebb and flow one camp to the other. But this is a time, especially the next 50, 60 days, even now to the end of the year, hear me prophetically, it's a time that you've got to abide, and you got to have that sword in your hand. Don't lay it down. Do not be a casualty. Do not be a casualty. Don't allow the devil to deceive you and to push you back. It's time you get up, you shake yourself off, and you begin to just grab that robe of Jesus and say, all right, Jesus, I'm yoked with you. Your yoke is easy. Your burden is light. You'll give me rest. Where I'm weary, you'll strengthen me. It's in your communion. It's in hanging out with him. It's in abiding with him. And then he gives you strategy. He'll tell you where to be to take the enemy out. You can operate in stealth. You can learn how to do warfare without stirring up a bunch of demons, and they don't have to come visit you at night. All the people that are having dreams about serpents and bugs and flies and all these things, maggots. I mean, it's because spiritual warfare is only intensifying. But when you stay in the presence, he gives you strategy how to defeat that, who to pray through for, because you deliver people on your knees. They got to choose and how they walk out their freedom. But intercession is the most powerful thing. That's why we must be a house of prayer.
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Have we not sought after you? 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

So here is the good news, my friends. The good news. There is, therefore, now no condemnation, no punishment, no curse for all those who are in Christ Jesus. All your fears have been taken away. Instead, hope has been given. Because God, out of His great love, redeemed us on the cross. So now, my friends, no power of hell and no scheme of man

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